Yeah, Jasmine. Whenever we put this song, we're right here behind the mics and we're singing this song. Especially the part that goes, "Let it shine." And that, and we're always singing it to the top of our lungs, but, don't tell her I told you that. But, yes, me and Jasmine are always singing these songs from the Whoopets because it's always so fun to sing their songs. And, yes, let's see if you guys remember the title of the devotion, because I had said it at the beginning of the program, and I don't know if you remember the title of the devotion. So, do you guys remember the title of the devotion? If you said, God in a still small voice, you are correct. So, yes, that is the title of our devotion today, and it's called God in a Still Small Voice. You know, throughout the week, I was thinking, what should I bring for the boys and girls as a devotion Thursday? Because it was my turn, and I was like, I wonder what we should talk about. And then my mom had actually suggested me to do this devotion one time. And I was like, sure, why not? Right? And then, you know, during the week, I had a little situation. And then, you know, the first thing I could have, like, put it in my, in, like, a perspective of someone who would, like, just, would be confronted with this, they would probably be, like, just be defensive. But to me, I felt a peace that came over me, and I was like, no, this is not something God would do, right? So, the devotion is entitled A Still Small Voice. So let us read our memory verse that comes from, 1 Kings 19 verse 12. And it reads, "And after the earthquake, a fire, but the Lord was not in the fire. And after the fire came a still small voice." So if you guys know your Bible and your Bible stories, you might know what story I'm talking to or referring to from this Bible verse. So if you know it, say it out loud, right? So if you said that this story was about, is it about Elijah when he was running away? Then yes, that is correct. Okay, so our devotion says, "Even though many people hear God's voice, not all pay attention to it, discern it, or understand it. Silence is a lot of noise. It is difficult to hear God in this noisy world. To hear God's voice, we pray to God in secret, behind closed doors, but sometimes even in our own silence of the room, our thoughts are noisy and loud, and we distract ourselves. Don't you feel like that sometimes, boys and girls? When you're praying, you know, you always have like something in your mind that just doesn't want to come out, but you want to be in a communion with God, and you're like, no, go away. Because that has happened to me. Okay. So when we quiet ourselves, we enter stillness. 1 Kings 19:8 to 10 reads, "So he got up and ate and drank, strengthened by the food. He traveled 40 days and 40 nights until he reached Mount Horeb, the mountain of God. Then he went into a cave and spent the night. And the word of the Lord came to him, 'What are you doing here, Elijah?' He replied, 'I have been very zealous for the Lord God Almighty. The Israelites have rejected your covenant, torn down your altars, and put your prophets to death with the sword. I am the only one left, and now they're trying to kill me too.' Elijah did many things that no one else could. He defeated numerous false prophets and brought down fire to prove to the people and bring all people back to God. However, though people were impressed, they did not repent and turn back to God. This disheartened Elijah. In verse 8, we see that Elijah gained strength after resting and eating as per his instructions. He then begins his journey and reaches Mount Sinai. There he

spends the night in a cave, and there he hears from the Lord. Here he speaks his heart to God. 1 Kings 19:11-13 tells us the story. The Lord said, "Go out and stand on the mountain in the presence of the Lord, for the Lord is about to pass by." Then a great and powerful wind tore the mountains apart and shattered the rocks before the Lord, but the Lord was not in the wind. After the wind, there was an earthquake, but the Lord was not in the earthquake. After the earthquake came a fire, but the Lord was not in the fire. And after the fire came a gentle whisper. When Elijah heard it, he pulled his cloak over his face and went out and stood at the mouth of the cave. Then a voice said to him, "What are you doing here, Elijah?" After the wondrous signs, the Lord speaks in a quiet voice, a gentle whisper. God's voice can be so still and gentle, but its impact startled Elijah. Our mistake is that we look for a loud voice of God, but he speaks in the stillness. Verse 18 of the same chapter reads, "Yet I reserve 7,000 in Israel, all whose knees have not bowed down to Baal and whose mouths have not kissed him." God gives Elijah strategies and instructions to follow. God reveals things that Elijah did not know. He thought he was alone, but there were 7,000 people that stayed loyal to God. God's gentle voice can powerfully change us and lead us to him. To hear this, we need to escape all the noise around us and within us and enter his stillness. So boys and girls, whose voice are you hearing today? Is it the world's voice or is it God's voice? You know, many a time, sometimes when we face ourselves with situations, we might think, I just reacted this way because it's my nature. But are we listening to God when things happen to us? Are we there searching for his voice? And just like our story with Elijah says, there was an earthquake, there was a fire, but God was not in it. God came to Elijah in a still small voice. And I think that's what we have to learn. We have to learn how to discern God's voice. Because, you know, sometimes we say, "Oh, but what if God told me that I should do this," right? But what if it doesn't align with what the Bible says? This is why we need to know our Bible. So, boys and girls, whenever you guys are always in a confronted in a situation, make sure you listen for God's voice, because he will always be there leading you no matter what. He's never gonna leave your side. So my question to you today, is God talking to you? So right now we're gonna have a short little pause before our very best friend comes and explains to us, right? So we're gonna go in a little musical break, and after that we're gonna hear Douglas, because he's gonna tell us more about God's still voice and how we could discern him in times of trouble. So yes, boys and girls, we're now gonna have our favorite song, "The Fruits of the Spirit." It's not a coconut. So, yes, let us play that song.

Wait, that's not all. Let's get the machine going again.

0: You're my friend.
1: Oh, I'm so glad. Do you think that Jesus thinks I'm important too for me?
0: I want to teach you a song called
1: You do?
0: It's about love.

Have you ever heard God talking to you? Hey guys, it's me again, Douglas, and today I want to talk to you guys about something really important, but also something that's really like personal and a big deal. I want to talk to you about how God talks to us. And specifically, I want to talk to you about how you can know that it's God talking to you and not just your own imagination or something worse than that. And, you know, there are lots of ways that God talks to us. You know, one of the most important ways God talks to us is through Scripture, through the Bible, through His Word, God's Word, the Bible. All Scripture is God-breathed and important and useful. And so it's not just that Scripture is one of the main ways that God talks to us. It's one of the easiest ways to know if it's from God, right? And so God talks to us through Scripture. God talks to us through the Bible. But there's also other ways that God can talk to us too. And it's those other ways that God can talk to us that we need to be very careful about. And honestly, for me, I almost feel like I would just rather forget all the other ways God can talk to us and just use the Bible. Because we know that the Bible is true. That's a very easy one to know. You know, not like easy, like we can totally understand everything in the Bible right away. But we can know that we know that we know that all Scripture is God-breathed. And so if it's in the Bible and we're not, you know, taking it out of context, if it lines up with all of the rest of Scripture, then it's true. It's from God. It's what God is saying. But the Bible says that we should not assume that God won't talk to us, right? It says, don't despise prophecy. And so like a prophecy is like a message from God, a direct message from God for us or for other people. The Bible says we shouldn't despise those. We shouldn't discount them. We shouldn't assume that they never happen. Because they do. They have, they do, and they will happen. And I know that because the Bible says so. And so there's basically, you know, two ways that God talks to us. One of them is just, you know, talking to us for us, you know, having like a conversation with us. You know, he might encourage us or, you know, rebuke us, tell us that we're doing something we shouldn't be doing, or you know, just talking to us like a friend. But then the other way God talks to us is what I would call prophecy. And a prophecy is like, you know, God telling something to you that you're supposed to share with other people. And in both the Old Testament and the New Testament, there were prophets, people to whom God had given a message that they were supposed to share with other people. And so sometimes God might be talking to you with a message for you, or sometimes God might be sharing something with you that you're supposed to share with someone else. We call that prophecy. And a lot of times prophecy is like something that will happen. It's like telling the future. Did you know that God can see the future? Yeah, he can, and he tells his prophets what's going to happen before it happens. But the truth is that even if you feel something very strongly, or like you think you hear someone talking to you, or maybe you see a vision or you have a dream that seems like it's definitely got to be from God, just because you think it's from God doesn't actually mean it is from God. We need to be very, very careful about that. So how can you tell that God is talking to you, and that it's not just your own imagination or

you know, something worse than that. Well, for one thing, God is God, and he is never changing. He's always who he is. So if he's one way yesterday, he'll be that way today and tomorrow and forever. And so if you feel like you have a message from God that goes against what the Bible says, that's not from God. And I think one of the most common things that people think is from God, but is really, really something from the enemy, is hating yourself. In the Bible, it says that God loves you. Even if you're his enemy, he loves you. He sent Jesus to die for us while we were his enemies. And so if you've got a little voice in your head that's saying you are scum, you are the worst, no one could ever love you, you mess up so much and God hates you. If you hear that voice in your head, do not listen to it. Through the Holy Spirit, God can convict us of our sins, right? But God telling us that we've done something wrong is always so that we can come back to him, not so that we can just wallow in guilt and shame. That's from Satan. If you hear a voice in your head that says, stop doing that thing, do what's right, that's from God. If you hear a voice in your head that says, oh, you did that thing again, God hates you, or something like that, nope, not from God. Because it goes against what Scripture says, right? God loves you. And yeah, he wants you to do what's right and not do what's wrong. But nothing you could ever do would make him not love you. So what if you think that God is sharing some sort of prophetic message with you? You know, a message straight from God, maybe about the future. How can you tell if that's from God? And again, I want to reiterate, that can happen. God can tell you the future. God can tell you what's going to happen. But man, oh man, do we need to be careful. So like if you think that you have a message from God and you go to somebody else and you say, God told me to tell you this, or God told me that this is going to happen, and you're wrong, that's a big deal. It's an incredibly big deal to say that God said something that he did not say. That like makes my skin crawl just thinking about saying God said this when God did not say that. And like for me, I don't know that I've ever had like a message from God for you or for somebody else. Like the closest for me that I think I've ever gotten is just like, you know, finding something in Scripture, right? Like when I make these videos, it's because I find something in the Bible and I say, man, I got to tell people about this. But that's not like a message from God to Douglas, to you. That's just a message from God to all of us in Scripture. And I'm just saying, hey, look at this. But if God did give me a message that I felt I was supposed to share with someone else, man, I would be so scared. And I kind of think I should be, because it's a big deal to say God said this. And so the Bible talks about, you know, the people who say that God said something, but he didn't say it. Scripture calls those people false prophets, and you don't want to be a false prophet. And in the Bible, it talks about a few ways that you can tell if someone is a false prophet. You can tell if a message is from God or not from God. So first of all, if somebody says that God told them that something would happen, but then it doesn't happen, that is not from God. If God says something's going to happen, it will always, always happen. Nothing and no one can stop what God has said will happen. So like if somebody says to me, Douglas, God has a message for you. He told me to tell you that you're going to be in a car accident tomorrow. But he also told me to tell you not to worry, because even though your car will be destroyed, everyone inside will be fine. Right? If someone were to tell me that and then tomorrow I don't get in a car accident, they're a false prophet. They have said that God said something that he didn't say. And that is a hugely big deal. A very, very bad thing. But you know what? The Bible also says that if somebody says that something will happen and then it does happen, and maybe even if they do miracles, but they tell you that you should follow someone other than God, they tell you something that goes against what God has said in Scripture, that message is not from God. That person is a false prophet. So hey, if you feel like you hear God talking to you, he might be. God doesn't want us to believe that he'll never talk to us directly. But we need to be very careful, and the Bible says test the spirits, right? If you feel like you have been spoken to by God, either from him directly or like someone is sharing a message with you, you're supposed to test it. Make sure that it lines up with Scripture. Make sure that it's true. And so I have two challenges for you guys today. One is I want you to listen for God's voice, right? The Bible says that it's still

0: still and quiet and small. And if we seek him, we'll find him. But my other challenge is that you would not be hasty about telling people that God has said something, right? If God says you need to share something with somebody, that's important that you share it with them, but you need to be very careful anytime you say, God has said such and such. Very careful. And this might sound harsh, but it's important. If you believe God talks to you through visions or dreams or even just talks right to your ears, but it doesn't line up with scripture, or it doesn't happen the way, you know, quote unquote, God said it would happen, or it starts leading you to follow someone else, stop it. Stop telling people that God is talking to you, because he's not. And saying that he is a very big bad deal. If you think you're prophesying something and it doesn't happen, don't just shrug it off. Stop. And so, yeah, it's a very big, important deal to make sure that you're actually hearing God. But just because it's a big deal, don't run away from it. It's a good thing to hear God, a very good thing. It might be hard. People didn't always treat the prophets very well. But God has, and he does, and he will talk to his people directly. You can hear God's voice. And if you've never, like, heard God's voice with your ears or seen a vision or had a dream, you know, that's fine. There's nothing wrong with that. God talks to people in different ways, and he gives people different gifts. And his relationship with you doesn't have to look just like his relationship with someone else. But we need to be very, very careful about telling people something as though God said it himself. Hey guys, I hope you like this video. And yeah, seriously, we need to be very, very careful when we think we're hearing a message from God. But again, that doesn't mean that God doesn't talk to us, or that we should never believe in, like, a vision or a little voice inside us. Because God can talk to us that way, and we know that he can, because the Bible says that he does. And so, like I said, I always take it back to scripture. If you think you have a message from God and it goes against what the Bible says, it's not from God. And if something isn't from God, we should not be telling people that it is. That's a big deal. But seriously, I really hope that you will listen for the voice of God, because he can and he does speak to his people.
1: Okay, boys and girls, so that is what we heard from Douglas. He tells us that, you know, God does speak to people, but we just have to be really, really careful on how we receive the message, right? So if you guys remember the question I had asked before this video began, it was, does God talk to me? Is God talking to you? So what was the answer? Yes, right? Sometimes maybe it's through dreams or visions, or maybe just directly speaking to you. But we always have to be careful about how God speaks to us, right? Because sometimes, like how Douglas was explaining, we hear, oh, God told me to tell you this, that this and this is going to happen. If it doesn't happen, it's not true. And how Douglas said it's what we call false prophets. So we have to be careful on how we receive messages and who we receive them from. So if you feel like God's telling you let's say, for example, you see one of your friends at school and you feel like something tells you you should go talk to them because maybe they're in a bad situation, and you actually go and talk to them and they're like, yes, I was feeling very down. That could be a way that God's talking to you, right? So we just have to be careful on how do we discern God's voice. So what's a way in which we could discern God's voice? Any ideas? Well, if you did not know, when you like the example I just gave, that you go up to somebody and you ask them how they're doing and you give them a word of encouragement, then that's you spreading the gospel right there. You know, you could be a witness to someone right there. So we always have to be careful in what kind of ways or what voices we listen to when it comes to hearing God's voice, because like Douglas said, maybe your voice tells you, oh, you did this again, you're a sinner, God hates you for it. Then that's not God, and that's not the Holy Spirit talking to you. That's probably Satan's evil angels trying to

0: discourage you and get you down. So we always have to be careful what kind of voice we're always listening to, right? So when it comes to us hearing God's voice, we have to not only be in a still, quiet place, in a place where we are in communion with God, but we also have to be careful what kind of voices we are hearing. So like I had said before, in the beginning of the program, I had a situation in school where I was like confronted, and you know, I could have fought back or like argue with this person, but no, something inside me told me, don't make it a big deal, right? So God, and it doesn't matter what situation you're in, and if you don't know how to do it, just leave it in God's hands, because he always provides and he always makes a way for you. If you are his child, he will always be there for you, and he will never stop leaving you by yourself. So we always have to keep that in mind, boys and girls, that, you know, Jesus loves you so much and he always wants what's best for you, right? So don't ever think that, oh, you're not good enough, or maybe there's voices in your head that says nobody loves you. Remember that God loves you, and not only God, but also me and Jazz. We're right here, and every Thursday we always say that we love you guys so much. So whenever you feel down or discouraged, always remember that you always have someone to turn to. And, you know, an easy way to feel better is just to go outside in nature, listen to the birds, feel the fresh air, go sit under a tree, and maybe right there you're gonna hear God's voice. Remember, God's voice did not come in the earthquake, did not come in a fire, but it came in a still small voice. So before we continue, let's listen to one more song, and it's Amen, Praise the Lord. I love this song because it's so fun. And Jasmine loves this song. We both love this song. I hope you guys love this song, because I really like these songs from the Wuppets. It's very fun to listen to. So we're going to listen to Amen, Praise the Lord. And what's coming up in 5 o'clock is a story hour. So if you missed it in the morning, you can always listen to it in the evening. So that's the song, Amen, Praise the Lord.
1: What's that noise? Who's crying?
2: I don't know. Where's it coming from, Cindy? Sounds like over there from that old songbook.
1: Jason, it's coming from the book.
2: That's silly. Books don't cry.
1: Well, this one does.
2: Maybe it's got a name. Excuse me, Mr. Songbook? Do you have a name?
1: Yes. He talks! He really talks!
2: Well, what's your name?
3: Salty.
1: Salty, why are you crying?
3: Because nobody will sing my music. They just tossed me off in the corner and they forgot all about me.
2: We'll sing your music.
1: Yeah, we'll sing your songs, won't we?
4: Yeah.
3: But I'm a kid's songbook. I need kids to sing my song.
4: We're kids.
3: You are?
1: Yeah, but how do we start?
3: Well, this might sound silly, but first you need to think happy thoughts about Jesus.
2: Happy thoughts? About Jesus?
3: Yeah, like he's your Lord and Savior, and he loves you so very much.
2: He loves me?
3: Yeah, he loves you.
2: He loves me, yeah.
1: We're
2: he
1: gonna
2: loves
1: sing.
2: Me.
1: We're gonna sing.
3: You're doing it. Praise the Lord.

So that was Amen, Praise the Lord by the Whippets. And boys and girls, thank you so much for listening today. I know it was kind of weird. Well, kind of weird for me because I remember the first time I did the program alone, I was kind of nervous because Jasmine wasn't here. But now I'm more comfortable. So I hope you guys learned something new today about listening to God's voice whenever you're in trouble, or not only that, but whenever you feel like you need him, always be there listening to him because he's always going to be there waiting for you. So, boys and girls, it's almost 5 o'clock, and you know what comes up at 5 o'clock? It's a story hour, so if, like we always say, if you miss it in the morning, you can always listen to it in the evening. So, thank you, boys and girls. I hope you guys enjoyed the devotion, and you know, always make sure you're listening to God's still small voice, and you know, just always be there, because God's always gonna be there for you. So never think you're never enough, because God loves you, I love you, and you know, that's why he came on earth to save you. So boys and girls, thank you for tuning in, love you so much, and Jasmine's gonna be here next week, and so will I. So we'll see you next week, Thursday at 4 o'clock. So boys and girls, love you, goodbye.

0: come short of the glory of God. Romans 3:23.
1: Believe on the Lord Jesus Christ, and thou shalt be saved. Acts 16:31.
2: B.
3: Children, obey your parents in the Lord, for this is right. Ephesians 6:1.
1: D. Pause for these, and then do good. Psalms 34:14.
2: E.
0: Even a child is known by his doings. Proverbs 20:11.
4: Fear not,
5: for I am with thee. Isaiah 43.

0: from evil. 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Hello? Look unto me and be ye saved. Isaiah 45:22. Marvel not, you Mr. Born Again, John 3:7.
1: No man can serve two masters. Matthew 6:24.
0: Oh, give thanks unto the Lord, for he is good. Psalm 118:1.
2: He.
3: Praise ye the Lord. Psalm 127:1.
2: Q.
3: Quench not the Spirit. 1 Thessalonians 5:19.
2: R.
3: Remember the Sabbath day to keep it holy. Exodus 28.
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2: Hello and welcome to each one of you listening in today. I'm Uncle Dan.
3: And I'm Aunt Carol. Say, Uncle Dan, I suppose you remember that today is a special day.
2: Well, Aunt Carol, every day that we can be with our boys and girls, moms and dads, aunts, uncles, grandparents, and friends is a great day.
3: Well, you're absolutely right about that. But I meant that it's special for another reason, because today...
2: Yes?
3: Today we get to finish the story that we began last time.
2: Oh, that's right. I remember now. It's the second of two stories of a very inventive fellow.
3: Eli Whitney by name.
2: Yes, and last time we invited all the boys and girls to see if they had anything in common with young Eli. For one thing, he was very curious.
3: I'm sure many of our listeners can relate to that.
2: And very enterprising.
3: Yes.
2: And just about to head for college.
3: Right again. Let's see what else we can learn about him in this episode, which I call Eli Whitney, Master Mechanic. Eli Whitney passed his entrance examinations and was accepted into Yale on April 30th, 1789. At that time, colleges concentrated on preparing lawyers, teachers, and clergymen, and so Eli originally set his eyes upon studying law. Fortunately, however, Yale's president, Ezra Stiles, seemed to be fascinated by the emerging sciences and equipped the college with several books and items of scientific interest.
4: I think you'll find this room quite interesting, Eli. It's the museum, and it houses some of the scientific equipment I've been able to procure for the college.
5: Oh, sir, it's wonderful. Surveying equipment, a telescope, a micrometer.
4: Mm-hmm. Yes, but unfortunately, my pride and joy...

0: here. An orrery. It will take hundreds of dollars to ship it back for repair. Oh, it's quite distressing, really.
1: I've never seen anything like it. All the planets are represented by different sized orbs, mm-hmm. and I presume that when this handle is turned...
0: Yes, the planets should move around the sun in the correct position relative to each other. But that, you see, is precisely the problem. The mechanism has been broken.
1: Sir, would you allow me to try my hand at repairing this?
0: Huh?
1: You see, when I was just a boy, I took my father's watch apart just to see how it worked, and I put it all back together again.
0: Oh, and it worked after this examination of yours?
1: Yes, sir. It ticked away quite nicely.
0: Well, then, my boy, give it a try.
2: Much to the delight of President Stiles, Eli did repair the orrery. In addition, by using his mechanical skills to make other repairs to college equipment, he was able to earn a little money during his years at Yale. However, when graduation time approached in 1792, there were still some outstanding bills. And so, when he went home on vacation shortly before commencement, he was pleased to be able to share good news with his father.
1: That's right. I have a teaching position in New York.
3: I'm so relieved. I've tried to send you as much money as I could. It's just that...
1: You've done well by me, Papa. Very well indeed. And with the money that this teaching position pays, I should be able to take care of my debts in short order. Once I am financially clear, I can pursue a career as a lawyer.
2: Unfortunately, President Stiles had disappointing news waiting when Eli returned to college.
0: I'm afraid, Eli, that the teaching position has been recalled. I don't know the whole story, but for whatever reason, it's no longer available.
1: Oh, sir, but I know,
0: it's a dreadful development. However, I think I may have good news in spite of this setback.
1: Good news?
0: Yes. A gentleman from South Carolina, Major DuPont by name, is in need of a private tutor for his children. When I heard about it, I didn't hesitate to recommend you, Eli.
1: South Carolina? But this is not what I was planning.
0: I understand completely. But it pays 80 guineas a year. And on the whole, I believe it to be a good offer.
1: I guess when it comes down to it, I'm in no position to refuse.
2: On his trip southward, Eli had the good fortune of traveling with the influential Catherine Green, the widow of a Revolutionary War hero, who was accompanied by her children and Phineas Miller, the manager of her plantation. Mrs. Green's lighthearted demeanor and Phineas Miller's gentlemanly ways were like sunshine to Eli, and he decided to accept their invitation to visit Mulberry Grove, the Green Plantation in Savannah, Georgia.
1: A Mulberry Grove is in such a beautiful setting.
4: Oh, Mr. Whitney, I wish you could have seen it when my dear Nathaniel was alive. We produced silk here, you know.
5: The mulberry tree supported vast numbers of silkworms, but it all fell into disrepair when the general was called to war.
4: But with much hard work, Phineas has been able to make it productive again, this time with corn and rice.
1: I see.
4: But come along. You've hardly seen a tenth of Mulberry Grove. And tonight you shall meet all my friends. Well, many of them, anyway. I'm having a party to celebrate my homecoming.
2: Meeting Catherine Green, Phineas Miller, and their friends who came to Mulberry Grove proved to be a turning point in Eli Whitney's life. Soon he discovered that the tutoring position which had sent him southward paid only half what he'd been told. So instead, he thankfully accepted Mrs. Green's invitation to stay on at the plantation and keep their equipment in repair. While there, he learned of a pressing need which was impacting the economy of the entire South.
4: Eat up, Edward. There's plenty more.
6: No, Catherine. I'm stuffed to the gills on that wonderful pecan pie.
5: Oh, as am I. I have noticed that the belt line of one Phineas Miller is increasing every time I look in the mirror.
4: And you, Eli?
1: Yes, thank you very much.
4: And you, Jackson?
7: Oh, well, I do believe I could destroy another peach.
8: Watch out, Catherine. My husband can destroy, as he says, an entire pie in an astonishing hurry.
4: We aim to please here at Mulberry Plantation. You just eat all the pie you please. Sarah?
9: Yes, ma'am.
4: Please bring more pie to the table and some tea for our guests as well.
9: Yes, ma'am.
4: I declare, we are so fortunate here to have such wonderful help. I worry, though, about the slaves on other plantations. Agriculture in the entire South is at peril at the moment. If only there were a crop that would produce well on our soil.
6: Oh, there's a crop that will grow all right. Wonderfully well.
4: Really? And what might that be?
7: Edward speaks of cotton, Catherine.
4: Oh, but I thought that cotton did not do well this far north.
6: That depends. Short staple cotton does very well here. But it's the long staple black-seeded cotton that is marketable, and that grows only farther south.
1: And why is the short staple cotton not marketable? Is the quality of the cotton not as good?
5: No, not that, Eli. In fact, the mills of Europe would welcome either kind of cotton, but the seeds from the long staple variety just slip away from the fibers. They're so easy to remove.
7: But just try to remove the velvety green seeds from the short staple variety, the kind we can grow here, and you have a job on your hands. It just doesn't pay to grow it.
1: But if the seeds could be removed easily?
6: Well, then, southern landowners would be more than eager to grow cotton.
8: My husband would plant acres of it, wouldn't you, Jackson, dear?
7: I would indeed.
1: So how are the seeds removed?
7: They have to be removed by hand. It's an almost impossible job.
1: And there's no machine that can remove them?
4: My Nathaniel tried one once, but it only crushed the seeds and didn't remove them cleanly. The mills in Europe will only buy clean cotton.
7: If we could just find a way to remove the seeds.
6: Cleanly, easily, efficiently.
7: Then, overnight, the economy of the South would be saved.
1: I see. Very interesting.
5: Ho, ho, ho. Eli, I can almost see those mental wheels of yours turning again.
4: Yes, Phineas, yes. Why didn't I think of it immediately? Ladies and gentlemen, you see before you the most amazing, inventive, clever fellow in all of America.
1: Really, I don't deserve such praise.
4: Oh, but you do. I've seen your work, Eli. I know what you can do. Will you try?
7: You mean he might be able to...
4: invent a new machine to do the job? That's exactly what I'm saying.
2: Eli went to work immediately to invent a machine that would remove the tightly clinging seeds of Upland's short staple cotton. 10 days later...
1: Well, Phineas, what do you think? It's only a small model, but...
5: It's ingenious, Eli.
1: Well, there are refinements to be made.
5: But you can build a full-size gin?
1: Gin?
5: Yes, gin. It's our southern shortcut for the word engine.
1: Oh, I see. Yes, I can build one, but it will take a while. I'm going to have to make some special tools in order to construct the, gin properly.
5: I have a proposition for you, Eli. I will clear a room in the plantation house for you to work, and I'll bear the whole expense of making the gin. And then when your gin is marketed, we can split the profit. What do you say?
1: Fair enough. I welcome you as a partner.
5: Anything you need, just let me know.
1: Well, for starters, I'll need some more wire. At first, I thought of making circular discs with notched teeth on them, like a circular saw blade of sorts, to catch the cotton fibers. But I decided on this method. Wires inserted into a drum, which, when the handle is turned, pull the cotton through these slots on the iron guard.
5: Very clever.
1: The cotton can pass through the narrow slots, but the seeds are too big.
5: Yes, yes, I see that.
1: And the cotton fibers are completely clean.
5: Catherine was right. You are the most inventive fellow in all America. If your finished product works like your model, we are both going to be very rich men.
10: We'll find out if Eli's invention made him rich in just a moment. But I was just thinking that there are more ways of being rich than having lots of money. Don't you think so, Aunt Carol?
2: I do, Uncle Dan. We can be rich in the love of our friends and families, and rich in good health, and rich with the feeling of accomplishment.
10: And we can be enriched by a good education, too. That's where your story hour can help.
2: You know, moms and dads, our dramatized stories taken from the pages of history, like the one you're hearing today, are not only entertaining, they're a great educational tool.
10: That's true. Here's a small sample of what listeners have written to us. 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
0: My mom just bought several of your historical stories. 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My mother counts them as history. I'm very happy we can do this. Thanks again.
1: There you have it. 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
0: If you call after regular office hours and reach our answering machine, please remember to spell your last name and street address for us. It helps us avoid mistakes and gets your catalog to you quickly.
1: Oh, and when you go through the catalog, be sure to notice that we have activity books that coordinate with some of our historical albums. They include many fun puzzles, projects, and pictures that make the learning process even more fun.
0: Just think, your children can listen to our stories while doing chores, riding in the car, or settling down for the night. And they'll be painlessly broadening their educational horizon at the same time. It's truly an enriching experience.
1: Now let's get back to our story. Eli Whitney, Master Mechanic.
0: During the winter of 1792 and early spring of 1793, Eli Whitney worked diligently to perfect his cotton gin, and consequently much time was spent in the workroom which Phineas Miller had cleared for him in the plantation house.
2: Now if I could just find a way to keep the cotton from clinging to the wires.
3: Eli, will you come to supper?
2: Oh, is it that time already?
3: I'm afraid so. Ooh, it's chilly in here. You quite forget the time, it seems, when you are creating. And the fire, it's nearly out.
2: Well, I'll just... put on another log and then come to supper. Maybe the break will inspire me. There's a problem that I haven't quite figured out how to solve.
3: Oh?
2: Yes, you see, as I turn the handle, the seeds are pulled away by the slotted guard. The cotton that goes through the slots on the wires is nicely cleaned, but it tends to wrap around the drum afterwards.
3: And you need to find a way to remove the cotton from the wires.
2: That's what I hope to solve while I'm enjoying supper.
3: Well, what about this?
2: A brush from the hearth?
3: Something like it, anyway. A circular brush. Maybe that would...
2: Yes. Yes, that might work. If it rolled in the opposite direction...
3: Then maybe it would lift the cotton fibers.
2: And remove the cotton from the wires. Catherine, it's a marvelous idea. I can't wait to see if it will work. You see, Catherine? The brush very neatly cleans the fibers from the wires.
3: I do see. Isn't this wonderful, Phineas?
4: Absolutely wonderful. Do you realize, Eli, that with this gin, one person can clean more cotton than 50 people trying to do it by hand? More cotton will be cleaned in a day than formerly in the space of months.

0: They excuse their actions by saying that your djinn is not original, when money is really their motive.
1: I know. The very ones that accuse me of copying another design have stolen my design. And then they claim it's different enough that it doesn't infringe on our patent.
0: Yes, and in addition, they are circulating spurious rumors that our djinn damages the fibers.
1: Which, of course, is complete nonsense. One of their models even uses a circular blade with teeth, an element which I rejected.
0: It's still a patent violation.
1: Exactly right. Phineas, we are going to have the legal fight of our lives if we are to protect our patent and our business.
2: Eli Whitney and Phineas Miller spent long months and a great deal of money to fight the patent infringement cases in the courts. Then, in 1796, Phineas Miller and Catherine Green were married, and once again, Catherine Green proved to be a benefactor.
0: Catherine, I really do not want to use funds from Mulberry Grove to pay for court costs. Mulberry Grove is your inheritance.
3: Phineas, you know that I believe in you and in Eli. What the growers in cahoots with the Georgia courts are doing is not right.
0: It almost seems that if an invention proves to be too useful, too successful, then everyone feels they have a right to it, to make it, to use it, steal it.
3: You must fight, Phineas. Fight for what Eli has invented and for what you have financed. I will gladly put Mulberry Grove funds into that fight.
2: The courts, however, driven by the needs of the flagging Southern economy, consistently failed to uphold the legal patent rights for Whitney's gin. And the very invention that should have made both Eli Whitney and the Millers wealthy stripped them of profits as neatly as it removes seeds from short staple cotton. The battle dragged on for years, and finally, in 1802, one small financial success was momentarily realized.
0: Eli, my friend, your defense before the court in South Carolina has done it.
1: $50,000, at least it's something.
0: Considering how some of our ginneries have fallen into decay from standing idle, we needed to.
1: I know. It's wise to take the money, even if it is far short of what we are really due. At least they've already come forth with $20,000 of it. But when you consider that more than $1 million should have already been our portion of the profits made from the cotton industry in the South...
0: The very industry that owes its very existence to our gin.
1: Precisely. Then, well, it all seems unfair to say the least.
0: We can't give up, Eli. We must press our case through legal means and hope for the best.
3: Phineas, dear, what do you mean that South Carolina is going to sue for the $20,000 they paid? They still owe $30,000.
0: I know, Catherine. But they are under pressure from the state of Georgia. If South Carolina pays us, Georgia will have to admit they owe us as well.
1: We must continue to fight, Phineas. It's hard to believe that the lies of others are once again influencing the courts against us.
2: Eli returned to the North and gathered all of the legal papers necessary to fight the intent of South Carolina to rescind its contract. By November of 1803, fully armed with documents, he returned to the South, but tragic news awaited him there.
3: Oh, Eli, it was a terrible fever. And Phineas, he just wasn't strong enough, you know? He's been so worn down by the struggle and...
1: Oh, Catherine. Catherine, I am so very, very sorry. You and Phineas have been like family to me, my closest of friends.
3: And you ours, Eli.
1: It seems when money is involved, the better nature of men disappears. That's what this battle to steal our patent has been all about. But I promise you that I will fight to maintain our rights and to protect your interests.
2: Finally, in 1806, the courts vindicated Eli Whitney and awarded him a small sum. So long had been the battle that the very next year the patent expired, and Congress denied Whitney's appeal to extend it. In the end, the gin had revived the economy of the South, brought millions of dollars to growers and landowners, but only heartache to Eli and his partners. As he somewhat bitterly stated,
1: there are times when an invention can be so valuable.

0: valuable as to be worthless to the inventor.
1: Although surrounded by great disappointment regarding the cotton gin, as early as 1797, Eli Whitney had begun to cast about for some other project and means of support. From Oliver Wolcott, Secretary of the Treasury of the United States, he learned news that gave him renewed hope.
2: I know of your inventiveness, Mr. Whitney, for your mechanical abilities, and I commend you.
3: Thank you, sir.
2: Let me lay out our situation for you.
3: Certainly.
2: As you are probably aware, the possibility of war with France seems to be even more threatening.
3: So I understand.
2: We must be ready. We must arm ourselves. But therein lies the problem. While we have purchased several thousand muskets abroad, that is now a dangerous business. The French threaten to intercept our future shipments and hang American seamen.
3: To hang them, sir?
2: Yes, indeed. Our own federal arsenals have started producing muskets, but they have yet to turn out more than 1,000. We need to be able to produce more muskets more rapidly.
3: I believe I can do just that.
2: By what means?
3: I believe that much of the manufacturing process can be accomplished by machines.
2: By machines?
3: Yes, driven by water or horsepower and...
2: But I fail to see how this could work. Each musket is a work of art, so to speak. It's one of a kind.
3: And that is precisely why the process is so slow. But I'm thinking of an entirely new system, one that is mechanized, one that is uniform, one that is fast.
2: And can it actually work?
3: I am convinced of it, sir.
1: 3 weeks later, Treasury Secretary Wolcott and Eli Whitney signed a contract which called for 10,000 complete stands of arms in a space of 28 months. Eli immediately began preparations with his workmen.
3: As my manager, I'm depending on you to oversee the work.
4: Yes, sir.
3: Now, here's the plan. The government will supply the walnut stocks, but the other elements of the musket will be produced by our own efforts, by fashioning machines which will make each part always the same. We should be able to take any part we produce and install it on any musket we make and have a perfect fit.
4: What an amazing idea. Always before, each part had to be shaped by hand.
3: And that part would only fit the musket for which it was made.
4: But this way... Oh, sir, this is a revolutionary concept.
1: Eli's ideas were sound, but many delays and difficulties lay in his path. It was not until 1801 that he was able to deliver the first 500 muskets, and by then the country had elected a new administration. Thomas Jefferson was now president, and although Whitney's good reputation went before him, President Jefferson needed to approve his continued contract with the government. In fact, a number of dignitaries gathered for a demonstration.
5: So, you now have your machines in production?
3: Yes, sir. And here are samples of the musket parts which we have manufactured.
5: I see.
3: Go ahead, Mr. President. Pick up any components. Say those for a lock.
5: It doesn't matter which ones?
3: Any component will fit with any of the others. The parts are completely interchangeable. Go ahead. All of you gentlemen, pick up parts at random and you will see.
6: Yes, I see. This is amazing.
7: Imagine how this will speed repairs in the field.
8: That's right. I hadn't thought of that. But any damaged part can be immediately replaced.
5: Mr. Whitney, I clearly see the genius of your system. I want to say as president that I have never seen work as exemplary as yours in all of the United States.
1: Eli Whitney had indeed sparked a new era of manufacturing and technology in America. The system of using machines to standardize processes and produce precise items had been unheard of previously. It is a concept which is taken for granted in modern-day America, where nearly every item we own or use has been mass-produced. In truth, the invention of the cotton gin, for which Eli Whitney is most famous, is less important by far than his concept of interchangeable parts and precise machine manufacturing. And so, perhaps, there is some justice in knowing that his new system of manufacturing finally gave him respectable financial returns in later life, a comfort which the cotton gin never afforded him in the least.

0: Well, I'm glad Eli finally reaped some financial rewards for all his hard work.
1: Me too, Uncle Dan.
0: And I must say, I've always thought Eli Whitney's main claim to fame was the cotton gin.
1: Mm-hmm.
0: Now I realize he's the father of mass production, something much more important and revolutionary. It made a great impact on the way manufacturing works today.
1: Speaking of impact, I hope you boys and girls realize that you have the ability to make life better for those around you every day. A smile and a helping hand might not bring you financial rewards, but a loving heart is priceless.
0: And as the saying goes, what goes around comes around. So what do you say, kids? Let's try to mass produce some good vibes.
1: We know you can't see us, but we want you to know we're smiling at you right now. Mm-hmm. And we'd even smile wider if we heard from you.
0: That's right. So drop us a line. Our address is Box 8, Niles, N-I-L-E-S, Michigan, 49120.
1: That's Box 8, Niles, Michigan, 49120.
0: We'll be looking forward to hearing from you.
1: Bye, everybody, and keep smiling.
2: This has been your Story Hour, building for a better tomorrow.
1: This is Aunt Carol.
2: And Uncle Dan saying,
1: goodbye, everyone. See you.